All right. That was What New York Used to Be by The Kills. I love their Midnight Boom album. It's really good. I would also recommend Sour Cherry. And there's one more track off of that album. I'll let you know if I remember it. Next up, I want to play a song by a very cool band that was played a lot in my childhood, mainly because we had the CD. So clap your hands and say, yeah, The Skin of My Yellow Country Teeth.

I'll show you the ropes, kid. Show you the ropes. Got a bus and a trailer at my house. My house. I'll show you the ropes, kid. Show you the ropes.

River West Radio, WXRW, LP Milwaukee, the voice and ears of Milwaukee radio. It's true.

الخير عم يسرح حرر حرر يل بتحارب ما تحارب حارب مين حاسب حاسب حاكم

from the New Arts and Media Studios in Milwaukee. I'm Charles Purcell. This is The Log. I'd like to devote the program here, at least a few segments, to the environment. We don't talk about it nearly enough. The insanity of daily headlines forces us to stray, but I don't want to do that, at least today. I'm concerned that much of the conversation has shifted to adaptation, which kind of implies that we've given up on reversing or eliminating the climate crisis. And that's just strictly my concern as a citizen. In any of our conversations here, I am not going to question or second guess or pretend I know more than climate scientists. I know where my lane is. And speaking of scientists, researchers, there are amazing people out there doing amazing work. We just really need to hear them. So much we're learning about the oceans. There's hope in what we've learned regarding the resilience of the planet, of species. But simultaneously, we're living in this dystopian period, this horrible backsliding politically, where the powers that be are not only ignoring the dire warnings of scientists, but literally taking us back to a kind of 60s, 70s OG pollution problems. Remember those widescreen cityscapes from those days? All under a sepia-toned haze of pollution? And our concern over the basic necessities of life, the affordability crisis, the forces of anti-democracy, pro-fascism, in our face every day, it's hard to blame anyone for losing focus. Well, let's start with some good news here. The clean energy transition. It is moving forward, and it's beginning to move at real scale. Now, I don't like to use that word scale because it's too jargony. It just means we're able to move ideas and systems to a larger scope, a larger scale. The problem with many innovations is that they work on a very small scale, but they can't be replicated widely. That's often the criticism. Well, we're starting to see otherwise here. The U.S. Energy Information Administration reported recently that solar, wind, and batteries added more than 55 gigawatts of new capacity in the past year. Now, I know, that's just a fraction of what these damned AI data centers are going to require, but let's stick to the good news for now. Solar and wind are making up a much larger share of the power system, month after month, year after year. That is good news. And it's not just a technical milestone. As the energy system changes, it affects what we breathe. It affects what we pay for electricity. So I'll take that good news. It affects the pace at which communities can move away from fuels that drive climate change and toward more friendly environmental energy. So it can be done. It's being shown that it can be done. ClimateCentral.org reported that the U.S. generated record levels of electricity from solar and wind in 2025, that those sources now account for a record share of total electricity generation. Now, I feel strongly that we need to look at both sides of that ledger, not only how much energy we can produce, but how much less energy we should be consuming. But I'm trying to stay hopeful here. Clean power is scaling, as they say, meaning it's growing from a small level to a larger one, economically viable, costs are shifting, and the infrastructure that we need for the future is being built right now. Okay, very good. But here's the very concerning news. The climate crisis is still intensifying. The heat is not slowing down, notwithstanding our progress. More extreme temperatures. I saw a report that recent months show the most abnormally high temperatures. So not only are we having the hottest months in history, we're having a record number of abnormal highs. The storms are stronger. The droughts are more severe. The smoke from wildfires.
they're all colliding with existing pollution problems, so they create this layered risk for health and safety. So you combine our more modern understanding of global warming with OG air pollution, well, that's a dangerous combination, one with immediate effects. You know, we tend to think of climate crisis as a long-term problem. Oh, those days are long gone. Everything is here and now. And especially bad for older adults, for children, for people with chronic illness. I mean, this is the part we can't soft soap here. The atmosphere is still loading up with greenhouse gases, and the damage shows up in everyday life. Not everybody has an air conditioner. Not everybody can afford it. More dangerous working conditions, stressed power grids, worse air quality. And again, this horrible combination of the climate crisis and old-fashioned 60s, 70s pollution, dirty air, waste, toxic exposure. These things don't sit outside the climate crisis. They're part of it. And there's a deeper moral problem to this. The people with the least responsibility for the problem are often the ones dealing with the worst outcomes. So that makes climate change not only an environmental emergency, but a fairness emergency. I mean, when a city already has poor air quality and weak housing, a heat wave becomes a public crisis, especially for those on the lower rungs of the socioeconomic ladder. When a rural area already struggles with drought, the next dry season becomes an economic disaster for the farmers and the rural businesses they support. Now, there's some reason for hope. One of the strongest hopeful signs, I read about this in Brazil. Forest protection can work when governments commit to it. Brazil's Amazon has been reported on pace for one of its lowest deforestation levels on record. Okay, so that's a good sign that enforcement and monitoring and actual political will can reverse a destructive trend. Well, hell, we've got a lot of destructive trends to reverse. But it can be done. And that's where I hang my hope. It absolutely can be done. And in the case of the Brazilian Amazon, I mean, hell, it's not just a forest, it's a system, it's a climate system. It's a biodiversity system, and it's one of the most, if not the most, clear signals, a warning light for the global crisis. So if we can get good news from the Amazon, that's reason for hope. If deforestation can be pushed down in the Amazon, it proves that large-scale damage is not inevitable. So yeah, the crisis is real. But so is our capacity to respond. We already know how to do most of it. We know how to build cleaner power. We know how to protect forests. We know how to reduce harm. The scientists, the researchers I mentioned, they have given us the answers. The only question now is whether we'll be able to do it quickly enough. And that's where this whole issue becomes much less scientific and much more political. And that's why I spent all of my time ranting and raving about politics. And why I spend most of that time ranting and raving about money. We have to put asunder the fascist marriage between global corporations and nation states. We have to reduce or eliminate altogether the power of borders and of money. Take down the feudal tech lords, the strong men, and resurrect democracy. I am beyond skeptical that we can do what's required regarding the environment under our current system. And I'm damn near certain that we could save ourselves and this planet if we, the people, working across borders, democratically, had the power to make the right decisions. I know we would. I know we would. So there's my hope. We're devoting some of these segments to the environment. Let's talk a little bit about waste, plastics. There's a hidden side of pollution that we need to be aware of. Now, I'm happy to report that waste is finally getting treated like the climate issue it really is. We talked about how there's kind of a divide in our concerns.
We tend to focus on rising sea levels and, of course, more than anything else, greenhouse gases and global warming, and maybe have a bit of a false confidence that problems of solid waste and old-fashioned pollution, that those problems are solved or at least not high on our priorities. But among researchers and those in the industry, waste is getting attention. In a recent review, more than 150 countries now include or acknowledge waste in their climate pledges. I know, I hear you, I see you, my eyes roll as well when I hear about pledges from countries. But hey, we can't let our skepticism and concern turn into cynicism. I won't let that happen. So this is a sign that governments are at least beginning to understand how much methane, pollution, and lost material are buried in the way we handle trash. And this is really important because waste systems have been ignored for too long. Landfills, have you seen the reports on the so-called fast fashion industry? How mountains of discarded garments cover beaches around the world. We still have a major issue with food waste. Recycling systems that are either broken or designed intentionally to be nothing but propaganda. And poor or subpar collection. These are not side issues. They're all part of the same environmental breakdown that drives climate change and everyday pollution. So if a city manages its waste better, it can have a great impact. It cuts methane, improves air quality, keeps more usable physical material in circulation rather than just being chucked into a landfill. So there is good news to report here, including in public attention. I'm happy to report. The EPA, for God's sakes, the Environmental Protection Agency, which has become the EPA of the bizarro world under the fascist American government. I can't begin to express how heinous the EPA has been, how irresponsible. All efforts on behalf of industry and profit-making over the environment. But even our EPA has now proposed adding microplastics to its drinking water contaminant list for the first time. Yeah, when I saw this story, I had to read it twice, three times. I thought, wait a minute, I must be getting something wrong here. Our EPA did something right? Yeah, they did. An EPA spokesperson said, "The step responds to long-standing concern over what people are drinking. For too long, Americans have vocalized concerns about plastics and pharmaceuticals in their drinking water. That ends today." End quote. So great. Take the good news where I can find it. It's an acknowledgement, but still microplastics are everywhere. And we're still unable or unwilling to fully control where they end up. I mean, they're in packaging, they're in synthetic clothing, industrial waste, in vehicle tires that, of course, wear down, the breakdown of larger plastic items. And once they enter the water and soil and food chains, well, they're incredibly difficult to remove. This is unlike any other so-called trash problem. This is a contamination problem. And just like climate change, the burden falls hardest on communities near landfills, highways, ports, industrial corridors. They're the first to absorb the damage. And once again, these are people on the lower rung, people already living with weaker infrastructures. They're more likely to face exposure from runoff, sewage backups, poor waste handling. So, yeah, pollution is not distributed randomly. It tracks power, income, and geography. And again, we see this confluence with the climate connection. Plastics are tied to fossil fuels at every stage, from extraction to production to disposal. I mean, when we talk about cutting emissions, we also have to talk about reducing single-use materials and building systems that don't depend on endless extraction and endless waste. The very same habits that make the climate crisis worse also make the pollution crisis harder to solve. Another clear example why we have to look at both sides of the ledger. In this case, consumption on one side and disposal on the other side.
We can't just stare down the scientists and the researchers and say, well, figure this out. Figure out what to do with all of our waste, especially the plastic. No, we got to look at our side of the ledger, the consumption side. Now, some local governments, cities, are showing that waste systems can be redesigned. The new plans for solid waste, smarter ways of collection, lower emission transportation, landfills that emit less methane, less plastic leakage, less dirty air, more efficient material use. That's all good. It's happening. I don't ever want to ignore the great work being done by local, city, and state governments, working with researchers, working with scientists, working with activists. It's happening every day, and I don't ever want to minimize that. But I can't stress enough this both sides of the ledger idea. We've got to do something about consumption, about the way we package our food, our retail goods. And I'm not scolding here. I'm not talking about personal choice. This is going to take government action. Some of the progress we've seen so far has been sort of hidden because it's boring. Tweaks to collection routes, landfill design, even things like water testing and compost programs. Some efforts have been made regarding product standards. And this is where a lot of the battles will have to be won. In otherwise sort of very technical, boring methods, systems. But I guarantee you, to the people in the field, to the engineers designing these products and these systems, it's not boring to them. It's thrilling. It's exciting. We have to unleash the power of their enthusiasm. Have you ever talked to one of these guys? There's nobody more passionate. They love this stuff. But they're working in the shadows compared to the limelight that other societal issues get, especially when they touch politics. Oh my God, the attention. Yeah, we have to stop treating waste as though it's invisible. Because unless there's a garbage strike, it is. And that's a problem. We have to start seeing the waste issue and treating it as a solvable issue. It absolutely can be done. I've said many times, you'll hear me say it many more times. There's really no mystery on how to do this. It's only a matter of our will to do it. And especially when it comes to things like waste management and microplastics. Talk about invisible. Quite literally. So let's do what we can to bring these issues into the light so we can solve them. Because we can solve them. Let's talk about the oceans and this very complicated idea of adaptation, on which I have very conflicting thoughts. I mean, yes, the climate crisis is here. It's not 10 or 20 or 50 years in the future. We have to deal with it. And adapting to the conditions of the climate crisis is something we have to face. I don't know. I just don't like talking about it because it makes me feel like we've given up. But that's just something I have to get over. Never mind. Do you know what the High Seas Treaty is? Or otherwise known as the BBNJ Agreement, Biodiversity Beyond National Jurisdiction Agreement. Well, it's a legally binding international agreement that entered into force, as they say, on January 17th of this year to protect marine life in international waters. 81 nations have ratified the treaty. The United States has signed the treaty but not yet ratified it. Well, the good news is it has become international law, and it has created a new framework for protecting biodiversity in waters beyond national borders. The National Conservancy called it a historic milestone for marine conservation and global ocean governance. So this is good. It's exactly the kind of language we need right now and what the situation deserves. And it matters because
Of course, the oceans are inextricably tied to the climate crisis. The oceans absorb heat, they move weather, they support fisheries, of course, they help regulate the planet's systems. So when the high seas are better protected, well, that opens the door for cooperation, action on biodiversity, environmental review, sustainable use of the ocean's resources. And if you're skeptical, as I often am, you might think, oh, this is just another layer of bureaucracy. It's elites flying their private jets to have their fancy conferences and meetings. No, from what I'm reading, they're getting down to work. And it's trickling down to the community level, investing in extreme local measures, for example, schools that can serve as emergency shelters, designing buildings that stay cooler in heat waves, drainage systems that can handle more intense storms. Again, this is in the realm of adaptation to climate crisis, which I know needs to be done. Yes, it makes me sad, but it needs to be done. It's public planning that assumes disasters will happen. Like my dad always said, hope for the best, plan for the worst. So you plan for the worst, rather than pretending that it can't happen. So I'm here to tell you today, good things are happening. And I'm very hopeful about the High Seas Treaty, and that its work can expand. Now, of course, marine ecosystems are still under intense pressure. Ocean temperatures continue to rise, as does sea level. Pollution, overuse, still a problem. Climate change is stressing the oceans faster than natural systems can adapt. And of course, land-based pollution, the solid waste we're talking about, keeps pouring into coastal and marine environments. That's where you see these mountains of trash, always on beaches or floating in the ocean itself. So again, all of these issues are tied together in one crisis, but several at once. So there's habitat loss, there's contaminated water, there's stress on fisheries, there's storm damage, and all of this ripples through local economies. Now, you know me, I've always got my head in the clouds. Local economies is not the first thing I think about. I'm thinking about the natural rights of ecosystems, from the largest whale to the smallest microorganism. But that's me. That's me and my head in the clouds. I can also be concerned about local economies, sure. And if framing it that way helps to motivate people to action, fine. Because if we can't protect the oceans, then every coastal city, every fishing community, every island nation is vulnerable. And as we've said a couple times here, the burden is not evenly shared. The communities with the fewest resources often have the least protection. Hell, we've got island communities literally sinking into the ocean as we speak. Rebecca Hubbard of the High Seas Alliance said recently, "Our success in responding to the climate and biodiversity crises also depends on how we can adapt to a constantly changing environment." Okay, that helps me. I guess that does sort of capture the moment, right? Adaptation is not surrender. It is readiness. Okay. All right. You're helping me. Thank you. It's convincing me. And the stronger the policy becomes, then hope can turn into practical protection. The High Seas Treaty shows that international cooperation can still work. I'm as guilty as anybody of getting lost in the daily headlines and insulated in U.S. politics. But international cooperation can still work. Climate-resilient infrastructure shows that local planning works. It can save lives. Pollution control shows that the damage is not fixed forever. We absolutely know enough to reduce harm, at the very least. And so, of course, the task now is to move from knowing to doing.
So yes, the climate crisis is severe. The pollution crisis is broad. But human action still changes the outcome. And when we treat energy, waste, water, the oceans, when we understand and embrace resilience, when we understand all of that as one connected challenge, well, then we give ourselves a chance, a real chance, to meet that challenge. The profiteers can't do it. The so-called leaders won't do it. The rising tide of techno-feudalism won't do it. The current crop of fascists won't do it. All the more reason to double down, to triple down, to commit on our political resolve to abolish borders, abolish money, institute democracy. If we can break down these walls, what we have on the other side is so worth fighting for. Solutions to waste disposal, to microplastics, the solutions to rising tides of warming oceans, the brilliant science, research, engineering that will bring us clean energy and sustainability.

performed our theme song. Speaking of music, I want to remind you of our other podcast. We have a weekend show called We the People, Songs of Freedom, Justice, and Solidarity. It's a really nice little collection every week of songs, old and many brand new, socially conscious songs, protest songs, going all the way back to the early 20th century, the great labor songs of the Wobblies, of course, the classic protest songs of the civil rights movement, and so many new songs we're discovering from the likes of Jesse Wells and Carsey Blanton. So do look for that in your feed. It also airs on WXRW on Sunday evenings at 8 p.m. If you already subscribe to this program as a podcast, then it'll show up in your feed. It's part of the same family of shows. If you want to search for it, search Charles Purcell, and it'll get you there. We the People. I hope you enjoy it. All right, that's it for today. Thanks for listening. I'm Charles Purcell. I love you. I'll see you out there.

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lousy, rotten landlord, let me tell you, he was bad. 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And you ain't done nothing if you ain't been called a red. If you march or agitated, then you're bound to hear it said. So you might as well ignore it or love the words instead, cause you ain't been.

0: No. All right, folks, what's going on? It's time for another episode of Sort of Ridiculous. Smash button. Smash button. Two times now, y'all. Cha-cha, real smooth. Billy Ray is back. All right. Hey, folks, what is going on? Like I said, it's time for another Sort of Ridiculous episode. With me this week, as more often than not, is Billy Ray.
1: Yeah, and that, as always, is finally back after a bunch of adventures.
0: Yeah, what have you been doing?
1: Puppet stuff.
0: Puppet

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0: Don't you want? 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You gotta conjure some with your pure heart that vibrates, that word. The multiverse with multi-dimensional multiverse. 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
1: Muscle.
0: T-shirt.
1: Gosh, my beer.
0: The first 15 minutes of the show had that buzz.

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Or can I? Am I adaptable like you? Are we adapting to

These field recordings were recorded with Nick Wiatrakowski at Echo Valley Farm in Ontario, Wisconsin. Thanks to John Larkin for his entry, and to Other Dust for energetically supporting. Tune in next week, same time, same place,

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